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0: 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And I went there and I had the competition and it was a fantastic thing. Mm-hmm. And though I was nervous, but I, however, said it. And I'm just sitting calmly. And then mom is like, yeah, we result announced. I'm like, aren't you nervous? I'm like, should I be? Yeah. I mean, okay, somewhat. And mom is like, okay. And then they announced and you know how they see the result from the third place, then mm-hmm. second place. Mm-hmm. They said third place and I did not have that much hope. Though I knew I did it very well, but it was my first time. So I was like, okay, agar nahi bhi ho, toh it's fine. Then second prize, Aastha Malha. I was like, oh wow.
1: Okay, it was great.
0: Yeah, because matlab itni mehnat bhi maine ki thi and us time was the COVID era.

0: Okay, Sabika, first of all, tell me something about your childhood life, your initial experiences.
1: In relation to disability,
0: something about yourself first, then coming to that.
1: So I call myself a Gulf girl. I'm originally Pakistani. I'm born and raised in the Gulf. So this is where my heart has been since forever. And I've always imagined myself to be in a completely different world, not in disability, not in research. But then again, life is amazing. You never know where it takes you and what comes along the way.
0: Right, a beautiful introduction. That's quite inspiring. Okay, now Sabika, tell me what early experiences actually first sparked your interest in disability rights and research, and how did that evolve into your career?
1: Well, I will tell you this, that my journey is not unique. So anyone you find who is in the disability advocacy space, they're there for a very specific reason. Usually, it is either they have a disability themselves, or they are a caregiver for one, or they've had this really intense encounter that changed everything about their world. My world was changed because of my daughter, who was born 14 years ago, diagnosed with a very rare condition. And at

0: to this entire world and made me realize that until then, how small my lens was and how limited. But after that, it has been phenomenal. With my daughter, when she was diagnosed, this was something that was very different in the sense that we'd never experienced we had never experienced having a disability of this sort in the family before. Okay.
1: It was what very, is it exactly, if you don't mind?
0: It is a genetic condition. It's called Prader-Willi syndrome, or PWS for short. It's classified as rare. And when she was born, your entire world sort of zones into her.
1: Yeah.
0: And so that's what I started off this journey, just as a parent who wanted to do her level best in trying to give this kid the greatest possibilities that I could potentially give. But then as life went by, and then I saw that, you know what, there's a little bit more that could be done. And then I got into community service and advocacy. And then I thought a little bit more could be done. Then I got into research and whatnot. And now it's just sort of all come together to really do our best what we can in this field.
1: Right. Okay, Sabika, tell me, when and how did this idea of QDR actually come into being? And what gap were you determined to fill?
0: So the Qatar Disability Resource, we call it Qadr as well. Qadr is a powerful word. One of the ways we interpret it is it's what God sets out as your potential. So the point of Qadr was that the gap that we're addressing is literally something as basic as information or knowledge, right? So that the families or the people with disabilities themselves can gain that knowledge and meet that potential that God has set out for them. So what does this look like practically? You know, most parents in this journey will tell you that a huge part of their lives, their children's lives, especially the early years, is in waiting rooms. You're in waiting rooms of clinics and doctors and therapists and whatnot.
1: True.
0: And you're in this waiting room with a whole bunch of other parents who are in the same journey. So you start talking. And then very soon you realize that how different all our experiences are. And then I also realized that I personally was very, very fortunate that I had a very strong start in my journey with my child. I had access to resources, I had access to information, I kind of knew how to kind of unturn every stone, every rock to get what I need for my child. And I realized that not everyone had that, not everyone was that fortunate. And so you'd come across a lot of families who are still very much, unfortunately, in despair, in grief, in still struggling with just understanding how to even do this. And it's a very overwhelming journey. So then, based on that, we thought, you know what? It's just, we're all in this together. And that's what the whole disability community is about. We're all in it together. Let's get together in a group and share whatever we know about what's available in Qatar, because you have to understand Qatar 10 years ago, 15 years ago was a completely different Qatar. So hard to find information, so hard to understand. So we started off with just 12 parents. It was April of 2018, and I remember this because it was April, the Autism Awareness Month. And now it's been 7 years. We've expanded to almost 2,000 members. All of them, most of them raising children with disabilities in Qatar, and some of them practitioners like teachers, doctors, who all want to know that what is going on, how can we help families, how can we get the knowledge and an understanding of the Qatar ecosystem. So it all just comes together just through a bunch of parents.
1: My God. Okay, Sabika, now tell me, I'm quite inquisitive to know from you, that what were the initial challenges you faced while establishing this QDR?
0: You know, honestly, I'd say that it wasn't challenge as much as it was surprise.
1: Okay.
0: Because all of a sudden, you start off with these 12, and then it spiraled out of control. We started getting, you know, in a year, you're getting hundreds of requests to say, I want to be in it. I want to know. And so you realize the thirst for knowledge, and it gives you hope because you're like, oh my gosh, yes. You know, they actually want to do their absolute best to help the child that they're caring for. And that is really powerful if you think about it, because we are still in a world that is not designed for different people.

0: it's designed for quotation marks people. Typical people,
1: right?
0: And so it's just, and the fact that they can hold so much vigor and strength is immense, and they give me sort of like that encouragement to keep going.
2: Great, Sabika. Well, दोस्तों बातचीत का सिलसिला जारी रखेंगे, लेकिन उससे पहले लेते हैं एक छोटा सा ब्रेक एंड वी विल बी राइट बैक.

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1: Now tell me, what kind of support the government is actually giving for these kind of organizations?
3: Oh, I would say that's definitely built up over the years. Mm-hmm. Because in everything, we kind of have to understand that Qatar is a very, very young country. And it has had to do everything from the ground up. And not only that, have to do it very fast. Mm-hmm. So I would say if maybe 15 years ago or whatnot, it was very little out there. It was very in pockets. Mm-hmm. But today you can see that there is a lot of movement. There's active projects that are trying to work on education, health services. Autism, of course, is one of the biggest things in this country due to Her Highness's initiative to get Autism Awareness Day commemorated globally. So I'd say in terms of services, it's building. There are quite a few families avail things like complementary sort of therapies. They're limited in number, but at least it's there to get them going, to get them started. There's also, for example, benefits such as subsidized healthcare. So subsidized medication, subsidized consultations, which is a lot if you consider the needs of a child who has a particular medical condition and the level of consult that they need. There, that level of support from the government can be a game changer for a family.
1: Right. Beautiful. Okay. I think many of them are not aware of all of these things. Thank you for sharing, Sabika. Okay, now tell me, how do you actually balance your rigorous, you know, academic research with this ongoing advocacy and running an organization?
3: Well, you know, I think the key part about this is that it all feeds each other. It is, nothing is done in isolation, and I can tell you how or why. So, for example, the research part, when I was I started doing my first research project during my master's journey here in Mohammed bin Khalifa University and Qatar Foundation, and I was so obsessed with the role of a parent in the life of a child with a disability and how important it is that they feel empowered. And so the very first project I did was on looking into their experiences in the Qatari context. Mm-hmm. And there's not a lot out there. So I started doing that. And who are my people? My people are from the Qatar community, you know, who I tap into and learn from. But when I got that, and I realized, okay, there's a whole bunch of results here. What are some of these findings? One, it's extremely expensive to raise a child with a disability in Qatar, to the extent that most children don't get the services that they need. Two, there's not enough supports for parents, etc. Three, there are parents who are waiting for many, many, many months when they're looking for a diagnosis, when they notice that something needs to be tackled in their child. Something is not quite meeting the mark or milestones are being missed. And then they're waiting months for the mystery to be solved. And so on and so forth. So what do I do? How does it feed each other? Is because every research project I take has to be based on the need that is expressed by the community. Mm-hmm. It should never be because I want to do it. It is because the community says that they're struggling with it. So from that, then I looked into a project that looks at how expensive it is, putting a number on that. From that, there was, I'm currently engaged with really wonderful collaborators to look into the diagnostics. Why does it take so long? Where are the loopholes? What happens when children get older and they're still going through the school year by year and no one is realizing that they have a need and they're struggling? So how do we tackle all of that? So it's literally, that's how we kind of run everything, is everything has to feed into each other.
1: Beautiful, and hats off, Sabika. Okay, now tell me, any of the specific research or project that actually surprised you first and changed the way you approach to this, you know, disability inclusion?
3: You know, I think being in this space, you have to admit, is such a privilege. Mm-hmm. it is not something to be taken for granted, because at least when you're dealing with families, they're trusting you to capture their challenges, their successes as well, and to be able to relay that and to do something about it, right? When, for example, I speak to certain parents who are struggling with costs, that was, now I as a parent, I have my daughter who's got the rare condition, and I've got a son who's autistic. And so we've gone through this twice over. And even when my son came around, it only deepened that resolve that we need to do something about this. This cannot just stay the way it is. And so when I looked, and as a parent, I know how expensive it is. I live it on a daily basis. But then when I start talking to other families and getting to their experiences, you learn all sorts of things. So for example, I'm like, okay, how much can it cost? I know how much it costs me, but disability is such a spectrum. Everyone's lives are so different. It costs, for an average family, you take a typical family with, you know, typical two kids, and then you take another family where a child is there with a disability. They're paying anywhere, depending on the level of disability, anywhere from $3,000 more than their usual cost to $40,000 more than their usual cost per month. This is Qatari riyals. What does that mean? $40,000 sometimes is 400% of a family income. Yeah. Which means what? They can't pay.
4: True.
3: Which means that so many children are unable to get into school. So many children are unable to get the therapies that they need. Which means we're not giving them a fighting chance. And so sometimes these findings, you know, you have a general sense. But when you put a number on it and you put evidence together, you're like, oh my God. And that just makes you even more, you know, strengthens your resolve that, oh my gosh, this has to go somewhere, this has to inform something. And alhamdulillah, all I can say is that in the last 5 years, I've actually seen people who have stood up and said, you know what, I'm going to do something about this. And that gives you a lot of hope.
4: Wow. Yeah. So see, when once you start putting your efforts, you see people coming and joining hands. So that's a beautiful thing. Okay, Sabika, would you like to mention the name of a mentor, a family member who had actually a decisive impact on your journey?
3: Oh my gosh, countless people. So many people, because it's all about not doing this alone, right? So if I were to say, for example, my husband has been a driving force in whatever I have done, whether it's research or community service, etc. I have an incredible mentor who guided me during my master's journey, and now I'm proud to call collaborator. There are so many people along the way, but if I were to say one person in particular, I'd say it would be my father, God bless his soul. He was the person who was there at the very start of my journey when I started off with my daughter's birth. And I remember that when I got her diagnosis, I grieved for about 2 days or so. But then I stopped. And the reason I stopped was because my father then told me that, look, and you have to understand that we are in a subcontinent culture. There's, you're either shamed or you're pitied.
4: Yeah.
3: It's either one or the other, but no one will look at it through an empowering lens. So through all of that cloud of, you know, grief and despair and what have you, father cut through and he's like, look, this child is going to be relying entirely on you to fight for her. And so it's okay to cry and it's okay to, you know, accept whatever it is, but everything has a reason. Everything has a purpose. God is great. And so at some point you will need to sit up, get your act together, and do whatever you can for this child to make sure this child does not fall back because you can't deal with it. And he said it in the most loving way. You know, it wasn't a military sort of order, but he said it in the most deeply meaningful way. One of the first pieces of advice he gave me is that your biggest fear here is the unknown. So how do you counter the unknown? Is by putting things down in black and white and saying, what is your action plan? and things will start falling into place. And that's exactly what I did. And that's exactly how I started off so strong on this journey, because he was there to kind of really, really get me through. And throughout the journey, whether it was the different stages of development for both my kids, it's always asking about them, making me think about things that I'm not thinking about. When I said I'm going to start working again, it's like, go for it, you deserve it. When I said I want to do my master's, I want to steer away from my corporate background and get into disability policy, he's like, go for it. And he's like, don't stop there, go on to do a PhD. And that's exactly what I'm doing right now. Just on his words, the fact that he was always there as your backbone. So I think if I were to pen down one person, I definitely pen him down for this.
4: Beautiful, beautiful. Yes. I can see that, feel the love and everything reflecting in your eyes, on your face, everything, Savika. Beautiful. 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
6: Okay, now Sabika, tell me something more about yourself. What has been recognized as top 40 young leader taught you about your public speaking and influencing policy or public opinion?
7: Well, the top 41 came through the Ministry of Foreign Affairs of Pakistan for overseas Pakistanis. And I'd have to really, really thank people who were behind putting forward my candidacy and the fact that they even believed that whatever I was doing until that point was even worth being considered. How this really helps bring the point about public speaking and all that. Believe it or not, the most of my life I have been intensely shy, to the point that even today I get very, very awkward in a lot of social spaces. It's not easy. But then I know for a fact that as I learned how to advocate for my children, you've had to break through it to some extent. It still is very much a part of me, but it made me think about the importance of, if you have a certain sort of position or if you have a certain space where you can represent people and share concerns, and if this is going to make a difference, you should. It sort of goes back to what I said earlier about my father. One of the most important lessons that he gave me was that if you have the power to do something about something that's not going right, and you have the agency and the ability to do it, then that's a God-given responsibility. It's not even a choice. You have to step up, and you have to protect those who can't protect others. So, and that's pretty much been part of the mandate. It's because we have countless families who are unable to voice themselves. And when you learn more and more about their experiences, you think this is not right. And so then, and that's where all of this comes through.
6: Okay, Sabika, what's that one word that actually describes your work?
7: Purposeful.
6: Purposeful. Beautiful. Any of your childhood favorite memory that actually still inspires you?
7: I loved meeting other children who were different at every point. And I think it was just very, very interesting to meet different people.
6: Beautiful. Okay, now looking forward, what do you believe, what are the most urgent priorities for disability inclusion in Qatar and the region, and how do you believe that your organization is actually addressing them?
7: You know, at this stage, we're in 2025, there's a lot to be done. A lot of urgent priorities. You know, things like people who want to do something about this don't even know how big of a problem it is. We need a lot of data, for instance. We need to understand the diversity of experiences. So in this case, for instance, this is where Qatar really helps in terms of understanding what are the struggles and what are the gaps. Very similar to the examples I gave earlier about how it informs my research, it also helps inform a lot of others. Then it's about trying to get children into school, for instance. It's a huge, huge gap. Majority of children with disabilities are either in homes or in glorified babysitting sort of structures, when they have every right to be in a system where they can learn and thrive, like my children. And so that is also another priority. You talk about other priorities. You think about, for instance, the health sector. You think about how every, and I say child each time because that's the starting point.
6: Right.
7: But of course, all of this has to kind of follow through adulthood. It's about trying to do anything and everything possible across different domains to give dignity to a person and not treat them as second-class citizens. And I guess that's that. There's a lot at play over here.
6: True. Okay, Sabika, now tell me, what message would you like to give to the inspiring women leaders who all have been like, you know, they wanted to start something similar like you've been doing? And what advice would you like to give to them? How they can initially start?
7: Well, you know, I think, and maybe this is a repetitive word again and again, but I really think that the starting point for a lot of people, and especially for women, is to recognize your purpose in life. And I think it's not only a fact about being about that singular purpose that you have, it's about having a purpose for every role that you play. And why is this important? Because, now this applies for everyone, but if I were to take examples of women, it's about having a purpose as a mother. It's about having a purpose as a wife. It's having a purpose as an individual. It's about having one in whichever career aspect you are in. If you are a disability advocate, it's about having a purpose in that. And why it is important to have multiple purposes is because we're not meant to be static. We're growing every time. Every experience brings growth. And so with growth, a change in you comes a change in what you believe in. And if you center your entire life onto just one goal, and if that changes, you're uprooted. But if you are anchored in multiple different ways, it can really bring so much life to the way you live. Every breath, every step that you take, what have you.
6: Sabika, we would really like to appreciate you, adulate you highly with what you have been doing since so long, and lots of wishes. May you continue keep doing and servicing, you know, keep extending your services to the mankind. That's what you are actually doing. And coming to my concluding part, what one change you'd like to see in global disability policy this decade?
7: Oh, I would love to see, and I'm biased in this, every child with a disability in school, not as an exception, but as a norm.
6: That's a beautiful one. That's really a beautiful one. So thank you so much, Sabika, for taking out this time and sharing such amazing informations with us and amazing insights. Thank

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1: Actually, the pharmacy business is different from our country, India, and in the Middle East and in the European countries. In India, it is a very underrated and underutilized healthcare facility. A pharmacist learns a lot about medicine, diseases, and the impact of all this. But at the same time, people believe that the pharmacy is a place where they can just walk in and just get medicine and that's it. But in this part of the world, people utilize and they respect a lot more, and they depend on pharmacists and pharmacy for a much larger service, like counseling, understanding more about medicine and what are the do's and don'ts when it comes to taking certain medications, and what are the things which they should not take or reduce kind of interactions when they are taking a particular medicine and all that. So here, in this part of the world, people are more understanding and they give more respect to pharmacies and pharmacists.
0: Wow, that's really very impressive and insightful. So it's not just about commerce, it's about care, right?
1: That's right.
0: Okay, so tell me, you know, many people, they think that pharmacies, they only sell medicines. As rightly you mentioned, consultation and few other, but we believe there are many other things. So how do you contribute to overall community health?
1: We have a very old saying that prevention is better than cure. Mm-hmm. People used to take medications for the diseases or the problems they already have come across. But now we know that prevention is something which we have to really look forward to. We can talk about the past, something has gone, happened, then they have to take care of it or cure. Then people can take medication on that. Then there is something which we are all focusing on is a present which should be healthier and problem free. So there are ways and means that we provide so that our present life can be healthier. And there is also ways and means and supplements and all that we can take care of our future, that it is going to be healthier and hassle-free. So all the three parts, past, present and future, can be taken care through our products and services in pharmacies. So we sell much more than medicine.
0: Nice, that's really amazing. It clearly shows that pharmacies are now becoming a complete health hubs. Very nice. Okay, so let's go back to the beginning. How did your journey in this business actually start?
1: I'm basically a pharmacist. I did my pharmacy studies from Calicut Medical College. I worked as a pharmacist in a retail pharmacy in Kerala long ago. Then I flew to Rasalkema, where I worked in the manufacturing facility, that is Julfa, the oldest pharma manufacturing company in the region. And from there, after 2.5 years of work, I worked as a sales executive for a pharma company, then as a medical representative, and came to Qatar. So I came to Qatar in 1993 to work as a medical rep. And of course, being a medical rep, I had a lot of contacts with the doctors and pharmacies and all. So in between, I got an opportunity to start my first pharmacy in year 2000 in Souq Fale, with the partnership of some of our industry leaders. So that was the beginning, and it was about more than 26 years ago.
0: Very inspiring, and it's

0: is that, you know, every big success truly begins with a small step. That idea. Okay, what personally inspired you to step into healthcare field?
1: Yeah, of course, my professional background is pharmacy, and

0: was representing. So we knew the business. So that was how I happened to be in that.
1: That's really meaningful. Okay, so what were some of the, you know, the biggest challenges you faced in the early stage, and what are the biggest challenges you feel industry, I mean the healthcare sector, is facing right now?
0: For any beginner, the biggest challenge will be lack of practical knowledge, financial non-availability, and of course we have to do everything by ourselves. So by little we build, we put brick by brick and build our base. So I had a job at this the time I was I had started my business, so I didn't have to depend on the income from this pharmacy for my survival. So that was the good thing about me. So, and challenges, of course, when Souk Fale area was demolished, and the Souk Waqif construction and all that happened, that was the first challenge I faced, and we had to relocate. But alhamdulillah, by moving to a new location and with the support of my team members, we could build it back, and we could survive well, alhamdulillah.
1: Alhamdulillah.
0: And nowadays, as you asked me about today, healthcare industry is keep on evolving, and there is a lot of new competitors and new entries coming in. So that is always there. So currently we have to be at par with the expectation of every customer. So the customers are not the same anymore. They know what they want, and they expect a high, their expectations are really high. So we have to meet their expectation, and with the full support of my team members, we are able to meet it, and we are growing, alhamdulillah.
1: Alhamdulillah, that's really inspiring. How do you manage, you know, manage to basically grow the business over the time, and what made the biggest difference? What's the strategy behind?
0: Yeah, again, when it comes to growing business, it is not always we want to grow or we go behind it. Opportunities keep coming, and I'm a person who grab the opportunities which are meant for us. So it is not necessarily always we hunt for opportunities. Opportunities are there for everyone, and some of them we grab it as it comes. And our team members are always very, very hungry for growth. And when they come and say, tell me about an opportunity, I say, okay, let's go for it. So that is how we have been growing.
1: Nice. Okay, so there's a lot of competition today. What makes your pharmacy stands out from others?
0: Our tagline itself is care and cure, our name, our promise. So in our name itself, there are two words. One, of course, is the science, which is the cure part. And the other one is care. Care is something which comes from our heart. So cure can become a cure, of course, if the science part is from the brain. So we believe without proper care and attention, the cure will not be complete. And we train our team members, and they believe this giving care is their responsibility, and that is what make people consider care and cure as their preferred outlet. And again, when we talk about anywhere or any person, people don't remember what we give or we tell. They will definitely remember how we make them feel. So they may not remember what they purchased, at what price they purchased, but they will definitely remember how that particular facility or people treated him, and what was the feeling he could get from that particular place. So based on that, they will decide whether to go back or not. So we make them feel good, and so that they can come back to us. That is how we have been building our trust.
1: Very well said, and I believe that combination really sets you apart. All right, so we believe that technology has changed everything. How has it impacted the pharmacy business?
0: Okay, technology is keep on now. This is an era of AI, and everywhere technology is playing a major role. So Care and Cure is also learning and adapting to the new trend and new technologies. Our team members are well versed with the new technology. and they are applying these in the marketing activities and understanding the needs of the people. And we are also making things to their door by giving online as well as home delivery facilities using all the technologies available. So we are making things easier for people and better for everyone who are in need of medication.

0: Absolutely, absolutely. All right, so we believe that trust is very important in healthcare. All right, so how do you build and maintain it with your customer? Being loyal?
1: Yeah, of course, building trust and credibility is not something happening in the very first day. It is an experience, and this is something which is built over a period of time. So those who are coming for the first time, they are well treated and they're well taken care of. That is when they feel like, as I said, they will remember how they were treated in our facility. So, and we are also providing them an access to contact for any inquiries and for any information they need. So when these kind of facilities are provided by our team members, trust is built over a period of time. So it is not the company who can build trust. It is the people who are in the forefront in every pharmacy are building trust for the company. So that is what we expect from our team members, and they are very good at it. So that is how Care & Cure being a trustable partner in the pharma industry.
0: Nice, very nice. Okay, how do you ensure, you know, the quality control and the safety when it comes to the medicines and the healthcare products?
1: Being in the pharma and medicine, this is something which customers are not very well versed with. They don't know exactly what they are taking or the facility, what they have, they are seeking in a pharmacy. So the pharmacist's responsibility is more, because the customers or patients trust the pharmacist for whatever they are giving. So we always make sure our team members are taking time and effort to make sure whatever is provided is the right one and it is safe to give. So they are well trained, and we don't allow someone who is not at all trained to handle medicines. So this is something which we always do, and our area managers are regularly checking and making sure that all these practices are in place, and we keep reminding our team members, because we are playing with the life of people, so we have to be very careful. So quality is maintained.
0: Quality is maintained. That's a fantastic line. Okay, what trends do you see shaping the future of the pharmacy and the healthcare retail industry?
1: Once again, it is the new trend is evolving, and we have to be thinking ahead, and it is to meet the expectations of everyone and to give the best. Usually, people want a lot of things, but we should be focusing more on the needs than the wants. It is not necessarily the best thing what they are wanting, because they may not know exactly what is the needs or what is necessary for them. So our team members will be able to advise them, even though you are asking for this, but the best thing for you will be this, and explaining and convincing them. So we will be keep on focusing on the training of our team members and providing the best possible products from all over the world to bring here and provide the best services to our customers.
0: Wow, nice, very nice. On the basis of your good experience, how do you believe that, you know, balancing business growth and yet maintaining high ethical standard is quite important and crucial for healthcare sector?
1: Medicine, there are people believe that there's pharma mafia, because when something is done just for the sake of money, then it become a mafia. But pharma is something without people can't survive. So when it is done properly and ethically, then there is no, it's a very divine profession as well. So we make our pharmacists and our team members believe that we want to make everything ethical and for the benefit of the community. So we at Care & Cure, we always say our care has to be genuine, and we should provide every cure with the dignity and integrity.
0: That's nice. Okay, so now looking ahead, what's your future plans for Care & Cure Pharmacy in terms of expansion and growth?
1: Care & Cure here in Qatar, we are expanding further by adding more pharmacies. 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So we are bringing more products from all over the world and providing these products through our pharmacies and other pharmacies. So we are keep on

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